some other dream I had. What did it involve? It's some other highway and some other car. Some other season, some other person, some other reason. Some other silence. Some other collection of towns to be passed through, passed by, us too. God knows we're in it. Up to our eyeballs. Some other dream. Some other city. Some other specific night and the quality of light. It's a pale light, European winter. Break your heart and break your head. Dreams and memories and moments, because I remember everything. I remember everything. Some other dream light. The long days of June and July in the elbow crook of the Bay of Biscay. Specific night, washed hair with beer, cigarette shirt, days of wine feet and coffee eyes, up to our eyeballs. Some other dream of some other city, some other specific night, and the quality of light, some other country, some other summer, some other lover, empty water, a wave on a beach in the silent night. San Sebastian sunset, or the back end of a vast day. A place without a postcard, of northern lights forgotten, southern stars blurred. A dream we lean towards touching all the way to the oncoming day. It's a koala sprint evening. Stare out to sea and see the ships at night, or some specific dream. A feeling of towns and unlocked gates. Laughing at the languages and speaking another tongue. Just because we can, just because we feel like it, just because you want to. Some other specific dream, some other city, some other night, the quality of light. Semesters of hope. I've taken a bachelor's degree in non-bachelorhood, an undergrad's diploma in kissing and being kissed. I've just done a master's. A master's in unbelievability. I had some other dream I had. What did that involve? The sky of absolute perfection. The perfect sandwich. The perfect beer, chilled glass. Bilbao. Or Lisbon. Or that time in Prague.

profound regret. I've no reason, no silence of the night. Laughing in arguments, each fueled by the other. Underside of the explosion of swearing and some other dream I had. Extremes in their B-side. The moment between sleeping and waking, dreaming and knowing, that's where we'll get, that's where we'll take it, because I remember everything. I remember Melbourne in 1993. The clock on the silo did indeed say 11 degrees. It did. Out on the pier, there's a long way. From some other dream I had, some other specific sense of night. Some other city, some other town, and the quality of life. That's good enough for me. It's good enough for me. And I'll take it.

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My call to action would be to assess where in your life and where in your sphere of influence you can actually make a change and make the change. So we talk about sustainable transportation today, and a lot of sustainable transportation is also the behavioral change of how we move as individuals, or how our individual transportation habits, but also the community habits around. So I've decided I don't drive, I don't want a car, and also, of course, has shaped sort of my career, like the roles and like the job that I'm taking, right? And of course, I've been extremely lucky for that, but also have made the decision. And similarly, I think we can all make some changes, and we can all make some resolution, and we can be inspiring to others. So for example, that could be for you deciding to take trains for a year, and that's how you're going to go on vacation or on holiday. Or it could be not taking planes, or only taking planes once a year, etc. Or it could even be like trying cycling just once. And I do understand that, of course, that may not be available for all, but I think we can all make a change, and also in our communities. What we said before about the consultations, if you see a consultation, and sometimes they are printed really little or like on a little lamppost,

0: just share with your community or like share with, yeah, with your friends. That's really, really important. Or sharing social media, right? Or if you are in contact with local councils or like local authorities, etc., make sure that you are invited to this consultation, or the people that should be there are invited in consultation.
1: 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I've been your host, Alana Goldsmith. 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
1: Hey.
0: This past weekend was Backlash. 5 matches on the card. Let's run them down. I'm just going to go bottom to top. Bron Breakker, Seth Rollins. They clashed for the longest match of the night, and Bron came out on top.
2: Yeah. Little Tom Fury, but it was a really good match. Breakker, I do think it was the win that Breakker needed at the start. If they're going to do like a series of matches, Breakker needed to win the first match. But yeah, it's just it was a brawl, absolute brawl. Both guys brought it, and we'll see where they go from here. But yeah, it was definitely a plus for Bron Breakker.
0: Yeah, I think in terms of where they go from here, it's getting a little wishy-washy. Like if we look at Raw, clearly the Street Profits are wanting the championship still. Joe Hendry still is taunting and hating on Logan Paul. That does leave you a lovely 3-on-3. Seth Rollins orbiting all of that. He's got beef with Bron, and his beef with Bron just got the Street Profits attacked, which kind of annoyed them. So Seth doesn't really... He's got his own thing. He doesn't fit on either side of the fight, really.
2: Yeah, that's kind of been Rollins' thing for the most part since breaking out of the Shield, is that he does things people suffer, and it never really comes back to him.
0: Yeah, it's... As you say, very interesting to see where it will go. I don't know just yet. Could it be a world where Seth Rollins maybe takes some of the group back and Bron gets out? That's kind of where we thought maybe it was going to head to a while ago. We'll have to see how it all develops week to week. Next up, the United States Championship was on the line. It was a rematch. Trick Williams is newly crowned champion going up against Sami Zayn.
2: And Trick Williams had the new champion buff. Hopefully this is the end of this page of Trick Williams' title reign. We move on to something else, and we get some sort of crash out by Sami Zayn.
0: Yeah, I think especially the way, like, he won the title just to get his spot on WrestleMania, immediately lost it. Then all of the stuff with the gingerbread man, with Lil Yachty. Sami Zayn is definitely, like, a trigger here away from exploding. And I agree. I think Trick's beaten Sammy twice now. We can move on from this part of the feud. They do both have decent directions to go. You know, the United States Championship has been pretty openly defended lately. I'm sure that SmackDown mid-card that's still super talented. Anyone can step up into a feud with Trick, and can't wait for Sami Zayn to burn out, as you said. Ultimately, I do still think Trick Williams Carmelo is my personal end goal, but I think it might be a little too soon in the year. We've got to put at least one or two more feuds in there, but we'll see. Maybe they go ahead with it straight away, and all of this is invalidated on SmackDown this week.
2: Yeah, who knows?
0: We had a tag team match. We knew The Miz and Kit Wilson were going up against Danhausen and his... partner, if he could find one. Couldn't find a partner, instead invented a cloning machine. It kind of worked. It cloned out a Minihausen,

0: later on cloned a bunch more Minihausens in the middle of the match. Danhausen won.
1: Yeah. It was just pure fun. Pure unmitigated fun. I don't know where they're going, but it is fun to see them trying to curse. Kit Wills and Kid Wills blocks it with a mirror. And then Miz tries to use a finger fire scissors, but it blows up in his face, quite literally. And this was just pure fun. And that's the best part of wrestling, is when it's fun.
0: Yeah, I was thoroughly sports entertained with this one. And along with Penta, which is my partner's favorite wrestler, I think. I haven't asked explicitly, just from vibes. I think Danhausen might be a number two. I read the entire Backlash card to them, and they were like, well, I want to watch the Danhausen match over everything else on the card. And I was like, okay, this is what we're going to watch then. It's working.
1: Yeah, he is a bigger star in just the 3 months since he had his infamous debut than he ever was in AEW. It's going to be huge when he wins a title, because I think the crowd is going to go bananas for it. Who knows? He might win the John Cena Classic.
0: I can't stop. Like, Danhausen still wants The Miz to mentor him. And I feel like this whole feud with Miz and Kit, that's where we're going to go. And I can't stop seeing a match graphic in my head with Damian Priest and R-Truth on one side and The Miz and Danhausen on the other side, as a, you would have never expected any of these people to be involved in this match, but they are, and it probably would explode. R-Truth and Danhausen in the same match, I don't think that's physically capable through the laws of sports entertainment, but hey, we'll see.
1: It'll be fun. If that happens, it'll be fun. I kind of still want, honestly, I still want Kit Williamson to still be dealing with and working with Miz and Danhausen even after the tag team happens. It'd be great to see Miz mentor both of them.
0: Yeah.
1: But it's just going to be fun no matter where we go from here. We know this does have a ceiling. We're never going to see Danhausen as WWE champion, but we're going to have a blast while we watch him.
0: Yeah, and you mentioned in there the John Cena Classic. I guess it's a good time to talk about that announcement. Felt a little half-baked, but John Cena comes out, announces a competition to showcase some of the NXT folks, some of the main roster folks, similar to the Saturday night's main event with his final match. There'll be a fan vote. There'll be a championship. Even if you lose your match, you can still be fan voted as the champion. Novel, at least.
1: I mean, it's different, and it'll be interesting to see if it's like something that gets defended, or if there's constantly a poll and the championship can just change hands because the poll just decided this person can't be champion anymore. We'll have to keep an eye on that and see how that plays out. I'm fine with it. I don't have a real problem with it, because it's something that showcases the young talent and gives them something to do. So I'm fine with it.
0: Yeah, to me it feels like one of the Saturday night main events, maybe later in the year, might get rebranded to, you know, the John Cena Classic, where it's just kind of, you know, NXT versus main roster. As you said, that's always good, especially it introduced, and it's exactly what Cena said, it introduced us to

0: Solrika had introduced us to Obafemi, had introduced us to Javon, introduced us to a bunch of people. And if this is their way of continuing that, all for it. I love championship belts as trophies. I don't like trophies as championship belts, NXT. Keep that in mind. But, you know, giving a championship...
1: At one point, FCW had a medal as a championship.
0: We don't talk about that.
1: Even though the match is pretty good. 15-minute Ironman matches, of course.
0: But yeah, given the winner of this, the championship belt, even if it's not defended, it's just, you know, like a trophy, and then we'll run the event next year and we'll give a new champion, a new fan vote winner, and then we'll run it again and run it again. I'm cool with that. Nothing in the announcement like scared me or I didn't want it. It all sounds fun. We'll see how it actually turns out in practice. It did feel a little half-baked, needed a little bit more time in the oven, but we'll see once it's formally announced with all the details out how it all goes. The next match on the card, it was the second longest, 18 minutes, and as much as it hurts to say that is 18 minutes they would not have gotten at WrestleMania, Asuka, Io Sky going head-to-head.
1: It was a dang good match. It was also a definite torch passing match. I don't know what's going on with Asuka. It seems like she did re-sign last year in 24 with the multi-year, so it's questions, but it also sounds like some of the things I've heard is maybe she's semi-retired, and so she's going to be featured less often and stuff, and that this was her way of making Io the number one Japan talent in the West. It's also possible that she may just have some stuff that she needs to do at back home, and she'll be back in a few months, and it'll be as if this never happened.
0: Yeah, I don't... Obviously, there's a lot of things up in the air at the moment with the contracts and with people going away. I watched the match, and I watched the aftermath, and I was like, she looks done. And then, you know, Raw comes around, and she says goodbye. Seems pretty definitive, but there is still... like, her character is gone. What happens after this? You know, did she not take the pay cut and just say, like, I'll work this one last match and then I'll head out? Did she, as you say, cut down to a more part-timer, come back for 3 months a year? Is she full retired? Is she just going to head back to a Japanese company? There's a lot of different options of what's going to happen, that all is decided by the person, less than the character. But if this is the end of the character in WWE, I think it was a really banger match to do it on, and passes the torch to the right person. Sky really should have been focused on, has been in years past. Little disappointing to miss out on WrestleMania, but as I opened the description with, they would not have been given this amount of time on WrestleMania. They'd have been given 8 instead of 18, and I don't think it would have been the banger that we did get at Backlash.
1: Absolutely.
0: And then the main event, Roman Reigns, Jacob Fatu, the World Heavyweight Championship was on the line. Fatu, if you thought the Breaker of Rollins match was a brawl, well, Fatu decided to unalive Roman Reigns during their match with the way he was fighting.
1: This was a fight. This was not a match. And it's not over. Honestly, with the stuff that he did on Raw, I half expected him just to shout, I'm not through with you. Obviously a reference to something that happened like almost today, like 12 years ago. But yeah, it's just, this is elevating Jacob Fatu. It's further storylines and stuff. And it's just

0: even though Roman won the match, did he really win? I mean, he's still champion, but he got demolished after this match. And got demolished on Raw, along with Jay and Jimmy.
1: Yeah, I think Jacob Fatu has come through so strong lately. Whether it was, you know, him beating Braun Strowman, if you think even further back, or him coming through Drew McIntyre with their feud there, and now going against Roman Reigns. I think losing against Roman Reigns a couple times for the World Heavyweight title is going to do a lot more for him than capturing a mid-card championship. He is being positioned and portrayed as that main event guy who, when he is unleashed, nobody can stop him. As you pointed out, he attacked Reigns like twice on the pay-per-view. Nobody was stopping him. He was biffing Adam Pearce out of the ring. He was just annihilating him, and then shows up on Raw and says, hey, let's run that back, and takes out all three members of the original Bloodline, which, you know, is a tough ask usually.
0: Yep. Especially with the fact that he put all three of them through a barricade at the same time. That is, I think, something else. I mean, we've seen wrestlers just wallop Reigns and the Usos individually. We've never really seen a three-on-one go poorly in the favor of the three.
1: Yeah, it is. It's typically, you know, the numbers game in the favor of the Bloodline. It was not the case today, or this week even. And it really, it sets you up to go like, hey, are they going to pull the trigger on Jacob? Are they going to give him the world championship? I don't think they will, but it gets you questioning it. When you first get the match at Backlash, you're like, they won't do it. You're like, well, if they're willing to beat up Reigns this bad, will they? Maybe? It gets you thinking, and it builds Jacob up even further.
0: Yeah, literally the only thing that was missing was them putting Reigns in an ambulance and having the ambulance get tipped over. That's literally the only thing that was missing, which is why
1: it might be next week.
0: That. Yeah. Obviously, I think we're going to get another match. We're going at the next pay-per-view. I don't know. Who knows? It might be the Saturday night main event. I don't know. But this feels like the main event for Clash of Italy.
1: Mm-hmm.
0: And honestly, there's probably a 50-50 chance that they pull the trigger based on stuff like that.
1: Yeah. Well, let's go into our entrance theme. So when we come out of it, we can talk. I think another match has already been made official for Clash at Italy. But first, for our entrance theme, it is going to be Asuka.

0: and director of Racing Roundup on Free FM, RFM, and MPR. I'm Grady, he's Josh. I was slightly wrong. Hasn't been made official, but we're looking at potentially a Cody Rhodes-Gunther collision at Italy.
1: Yeah, that'll be interesting seeing exactly how all this works out. It's very possible that that actually does the main event for Saturday Night Main Event, which happens beforehand. So it's just a question of where they want to do that. But yeah, it's very clear that these two are definitely on a collision course. It's just a matter of when.
0: Yeah, I think when you look at SummerSlam, you know, still potentially over Femi Roman Reigns, potentially you could have Gunther holding this title here. If Oba does pull the trigger, you're potentially looking at a champion v champion match if we're doing Crown Jewel this year. With Gunther Oba, there's a lot of good stuff down the pipeline that it'll be interesting to see. There's like so many things lined up. Which triggers are they going to pull? Are we going to take the title off Cody again? Are we just going to give it to Jacob? And then we've got to rethink all of our plans down the line for this year. Is Oba going to spin off and do something else? Is Brock Lesnar going to be available for SummerSlam? Or is he fully ridden off into the sunset? Questions abound. One thing that I had a lot of questions about, and I don't anymore, Intercontinental Championship. It looked like we were going to get a fatal four-way. In fact, even on Raw this week, it looked like we were going to get a fatal four-way. It's in Penta, Evans, Ethan, and Rusev, still all clashing in their different combinations. But as far as I can see, official for Saturday night's main event is just a one-on-one. Penta, Ethan Page. It wasn't exactly the combination I was expecting. I did see a fatal four-way. It could still get changed.
1: Yeah. Yeah, I mean, there's still a couple weeks before we get to that Saturday night main event, because it's next weekend. So there's still possibility on Raw that they may have them jawing at each other and then have Rusev and Javon Evans run in and fight. And then they say, screw it, we're having a fatal four-way for the Intercontinental title. But honestly, I'd rather have the one-on-one.
0: Mm-hmm.
1: Especially if I think that Ethan Page is winning.
0: That's fair. We'll see what spins out of the Intercontinental title scene, but we at least have, you know, we vaguely expected that title match, be it in whatever combination it was. I wasn't expecting a AAA Mega Championship match on Raw this week. With Dominic Mysterio defending against Gable Americano. That was not on my bingo card.
1: That's fair. You know that there's still that back pocket for the correct El Grande Americano to get a title shot in the future for Dominic. But it was fun to see that on Raw. Mostly just played into the mass versus mass match on the 30th.
0: I want to read directly from the WWE.com transcript, and I want people to try and follow this. As Los Americanos and Los Americanos Hermanos brawled into the crowd, El Grande Americano suddenly emerged on the apron. Original El Grande Americano quickly grabbed his adversary. It's getting out of hand, guys. it's getting hard to read. There's a reason we refer to him as Gable Americano and Kaiser Americano, but now you've got two Los Americanos because you've got the Creed brothers, and it's all it's hard. But as you said, it is all that mask versus mask match. I'm hyped. I imagine being in AAA that thing's getting a whole lot of time.

0: and can truly be the sort of crowning moment. We know that Kaiser Americano does technically still have his Rey de Reyes shot, but I would rather that after the mask versus mask stuff is all sorted out, that's the bigger match. Funnily enough, it's bigger than Kaiser getting the championship. It would be Kaiser overcoming Gable here and unmasking him.
1: Just we've got to get somewhere, and it's just, for the love of God, end this with Dad Gable. Let's get him back, and maybe we can still salvage something with him and the new Alpha Academy with the Creed brothers, because it's been way too long. The injury was sad. It took way away from the storyline, but we need to move on.
0: Yeah, we definitely do. And we only have a couple minutes left to talk about it, but I do want to mention the Obafemi Open Challenge. Nobody wanted to answer it, which is entirely fair. I don't think personally I would want to answer that one.
1: Nope. Which then resulted in him doing what's classic with Giants doing and beating up on a tag team. Because why not?
0: Yeah, I think there's something funny about nobody stepping up and him going like, well, fine, I'll just go get my opponent then, and just picking up the first two people he sees and just hauling them down to the ring. And they're like, these are my opponents. Let's go.
1: It's fun watching these. There's a limit to how many we can see, but it keeps them busy. It keeps them relevant, and it keeps them, quite frankly, strong.
0: Mm-hmm. Yeah, he looks terrifying, and that's because he is terrifying. Well, that is all we have the time for this week. It's been great talking to you.
1: Bye.
0: You can visit our Facebook page, facebook.com/WrestlingRNDUp, our Twitter page, twitter.com/WrestlingRNDUp, or our YouTube page, youtube.com/WrestlingRNDUp. And we will catch you next week.

They say he didn't have an enemy. His was a greatness to behold. He was the last surviving progeny, the last one on the side of the world. He measured a half mile from tip to tail, silver and black, with powerful fins. They say he could split a mountain in two. That's how he got the Grand Canyon. Last great American whale. Last great American whale. Last great American whale. Last great American whale. Some say they saw him at the Great Lakes. Some say they saw him off of Florida. My mother said she saw him in Chinatown. But you can't always trust your mother. Off the Carolinas, the sun shines brightly in the day. The lighthouse glows ghostly there at night. The chief of a local tribe had killed a racist mayor's son. And he'd been on death row since 1958. The mayor's kid was a rowdy pig. Spit on Indians and lots worse. The old chief buried a hatchet in his head. Life compared to death for him seemed worse. The tribal brothers gathered in the lighthouse to sing and tried to conjure up a storm or rain. The harbor parted. The great whale sprang full up. It caused a huge tidal wave. The wave crushed the jail and freed the chief. The tribe let out a roar. Whites were drowned, the browns and reds set free, but sadly one thing more. Some local yokel member of the NRA kept a bazooka in his living room, and thinking he had the chief in his sights, blew the whale's brains out with a lead harpoon. Last great American whale. Last great American whale. Last great American whale. Last great American whale. Well, Americans don't care for much of anything. Land and water the least. And animal life is low on the totem pole, with human life not worth more than infected yeast. Americans don't care too much for beauty. They'll shit in a river, dump battery acid in a stream. They'll watch dead rats wash up on the beach. Complain if they can't swim. They say things are done for the majority. Don't believe half of what you see, none of what you hear. It's like what my painter friend Donald said to me. Stick a fork in their ass and turn them over, they're done.

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0: I'm Andrew Johnstone, host of a new show called The Joy of Classical Music. And yes, we'll be featuring well-known favourites and the great classics, but mostly it's a journey of discovery into the outer reaches of this vast and extraordinary genre. We'll be touching on the prettiest and most melodic. We'll be visiting the avant-garde, journeying into the deep past and reaching into the future. So join me, and I hope you have as much fun in the listening as I have had in the making.
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3: Hola, te damos la bienvenida a la tercera temporada del programa Arritmia, presentado por Angie Rodríguez, coach de vida. 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

0: Morgan can't get far.
1: Who to believe? Red Band gets out. Mark Spigot and the Pelican, we're in cahoots.
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0: this salacious material, these abnormalities are corrupting the minds and the hearts of our children. 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

0: There's three more great selections from this week's guest selector, Peter Klopek. We started off with amazing track, Pow Zap, I'm the Bat, from Simon T. Stokes. Then we had Sir Lawrence and the Crescents, another Anglophile reference there, a group out of Minnesota, a track called Cheatin' on Me, and then a band briefly mentioned a number of times throughout this episode already, and a definite favorite of Peter's, the Swamp Rats from Pittsburgh, Pennsylvania, fronted by Bob Hocko, a bunch of singles, 1966 and 1967, and some regional success with cover versions. The Swamp Rats, this one from August 67, A-side, No Friend of Mine. You're a big fan of the Swamp Rats, Peter.
1: Absolutely, yeah. I mean, the very first time I heard them was from a hard rock band. They had a cover from, a friend of mine, I really enjoyed it, but nothing else. But then on one of these compilations, I found the original. And wow, this is, for me, is the best example for pure hard 60s garage band.
0: Indeed it is. Great selection, the Swamp Rats, No Friend of Mine.
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0: Peter's next selection is from a band called The Five Bucks on Afton Records from April 1966. They're from Michigan and, again, university students. Apparently the band formed just days after the band members all arrived at the University of Michigan in Ann Arbor in August 1965. Eventually, the band changed their name to the Byzantine Empire. Here they are, the Five Bucks. The track is called No Use in Trying. Another favorite of yours, Peter.
1: Yeah, because, you know, I really like this very melodic garage. It makes you simply, I can work greatly with it. And it really, you know, it really makes my day. I mean, I always mix between hard garage and this melodic garage.
0: Let's check it out. The Five Bucks, No Use in Trying.

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I'm Wazza, and I'll be taking you through this week's pack selection, brought to you by bands like The Clash, Sex Pistols and Stiff Little Fingers. So grab your safety pins and leather jackets because it's time to kickstart the chaos. Tonight, this is my personal top 13 tracks. We're starting with a mid-burn, mid-chaos, with one of punk's most menacing dub-infused anthems. From London's Notting Hill, The Ruts, a band that grafted reggae's groove onto punk's fury, and their 1979 single Babylon's Burning. The bass line walks like a police siren, and the guitars crack like gunfire, and the whole thing feels like the city itself is on fire. It's punk as a in-the-city pressure cooker, released just before the band's tragic collapse.

From that smouldering dub punk vision at number 13, we move to the northeast coast of England and the Angelic Upstarts, a band that wore their working class pride and politics on the sleeve. Their track, The Murder of Little Towers, is based on the death of a young man in Hull, a story of police confrontation turned fatal. The song is a raw, chant-like and unflinching, turning a local tragedy into a punk-scale protest ballad. It's a reminder that for this scene, politics wasn't just attitude, it was lived experience.

From the street level angler of the angelic upstarts at number 12, we step into a different kind of ruin altogether. Joy Division from Manchester at the tail end of the punk era, giving us Love Will Tear Us Apart. The song captures a relationship cracking under emotional pressure, but it also sounds like the whole post-punky world cracking open. The riff, the drum machine, the uneasy space between the instruments. It's a masterpiece of minimal tension. In fact, it's often cited as one of the first songs that felt less punk and more like something that came after. Cold, intimate, and utterly modern. And this one goes out for all the wonderful people at Otago Access Radio 105.4 FM.

From that cool, grey emotional breakdown, we jump back to the Stranglers, that unusual quartet from Guildford whose early sound was equal parts punk snarl and electronic experiment. Their track at number 10, Something Better Change, sits on a nervous, keyboard-driven pulse, like a city on the edge of melting down. It's less about smashing guitars and more about the sense of unease creeping in. In the early UK punk landscape, the Stranglers were the odd band out, art school, keyboard heavy and willing to be a bit darker and a more jazzy leaning

From that sense of unease, we drop right into a London underground carriage at night. At number 9, The Jam, mod punk band from Woking, deliver Down in the Tube Station at Midnight. A song that feels like a short story set to music. It's based on a real incident, incident of anti-immigrant violence, and the lyrics paint city as both beautiful and dangerous, seductive and predatory. The way the song tightens from laid-back groove to near panic mirrors the feeling of being alone in a crowded space and realising you're not safe. For many listeners, this track is the moment that Jam moved from the catchy pop singles into something with real teeth.

From the Tube, we rise up to the streets and the Clash, arguably the band that tried to take punk and turn it into something bigger without losing its heart. Their double album title track, London Calling, is almost too famous to describe without a cliche, but it's still a landmark. A song pulls together rockabilly, ska and straight-ahead punk in a three-minute warning bell for the late 20th century. The apocalyptic imagery, the sense of everything slipping away, and that we're scrambling to keep up. It's like a soundtrack to a world on the edge of crisis. And in many ways, this track at number 8 is where punk grew up and started to look beyond the next gig.

from that broad cinematic London calling worldview, we narrow back down to a very specific place, Belfast in the late 70s. Stiff Little Fingers, a band that emerged from the Northern Irish punk scene when most of the press was still looking at London, and their single Suspect Device. The song at number 7 channels a feeling of paranoia and surveillance under the shadow of the Troubles, turned into a jittery, guitar-driven punk record. What's striking is how they took a local reality and made it feel universal, giving disenfranchised young people everywhere a kind of blueprint. If the world feels like it's watching you, turn that tension into rhythm and noise.

0: From one Belfast anthem to another band, another city, and another kind of first, The Damned from London, and their very first single, New Rose, often cited as the first proper punk single released on the first genuine punk independent label, Stiff Records. The song is frantic, a bit messy, and full of feedback. It also has the almost glam rock swagger buried under the noise. The Damned were the jokers, the pranksters in the band who would wear leather and theatrical makeup, whilst everyone else is kept in ripped denim serious. The New Rose record at number 6 is the moment when punk proved it could be both amateur enthusiasm and world-changing at the same time.
1: Is she really going out with him?

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Like a brand new rose in town. I never fall.

From the Damned's theatrical debut, we move back to The Clash at number 5. Not as a broad political statement band, but as almost like narrators of the street. Their Bank Robber track is built on a dub-style bassline with a kind of echoing groove that feels like nighttime surveillance. The lyrics tell the story of a man on the run, but the whole arrangement makes it a comment on who society really sees as the criminal. The Clash here are less about slogans and more about the mood, the way the song feels like an urban chase wrapped in a reggae-inflected tension. It's one of the clearest examples of how they use production and arrangement to make punk feel cinematic.

You're listening to Garage Band Radio, and a big shout out to Free FM in Hamilton. From the Clash's dubby, dub punk style side alley, we step straight into the exploding heart of the Sex Pistols myth. Anarchy in the UK at number 4, the song that first announced them to the world as a force, not just a band. The opening chords, the sneer of Johnny Rotten's voice, the flag-waving line turned into a middle finger scream. It's the sound of punk deciding to wave the red flag, even if it wasn't sure what the flag meant yet. The production is amateur raw, but that's what gives it its explosive energy. And in many ways, this track

takes me back, yes. From that explosive world statement, we go back a bit earlier to in the same band's timeline to the Class of Zone manifesto single, White Riot, at number 3. The song's title came from a misreading of a headline, but the band ran with it and turned White Riot into a call to arms for the bored working class white youth to get political instead of just angry. The sound is minimal, they're garage punk, almost garage punch, but the idea behind it of matching the energy of the Afro-Caribbean resistance with the white punk frustration made it a kind of cross-cultural rallying point. It's a snapshot of a band trying to figure out what punk politics actually meant in real time.

From the Clash's Political Self-Consciousness, we circle back to the Sex Pistols in a different, more blank-faced mood. Pretty vacant is the song for the punk who doesn't know or care what the ideology is. He just knows he's bored, restless, and present. The track at number 2 feels like a pop song turned inside out. The chorus is catchy, the rhythm is bouncy, but the whole thing is smeared with apathy and attitude. It's almost as if the band is thumbing their nose at the very idea of manifestos, while still being part of the same explosive movement. In many ways, Pretty Vacant is the sound of punk as teenage performance, all posture and energy, short on theory, but long on attitude.

And so we run the clock back to the very beginning of our run, but the end of tonight's track list. Just to recap, number 13, The Ruts, Babylon's Burning. Number 12, Angelic Upstarts, The Murder of Little Towers. Number 11, Joy Division, Love Will Tear Us Apart. Number 10, The Stranglers, Something

This is the Metal Bar. I'm Ricardo. That, of course, is Iron Maiden and Die With Your Boots On, and their new movie, Iron Maiden Burning Ambition, is now out around theatres worldwide. And Bruce Dickinson, the lead singer from Iron Maiden, has been talking about their shows and saying, look, you know, while the rest of the music industry appears locked into a race to see who can charge the most for a concert ticket, Dickinson has said that they've got to keep their prices down. He said the tickets that are in front of the stage, which everybody should be the most says should be the most expensive, actually, no, they should be the most reasonably priced tickets, because the people who are going to want to go there in the front of the stage are going to be the people who are the real fans, people who are kids, people who can't afford crazy money, but they are the people that need to be down the front. They're the people that are going to keep this music alive. That is Dickinson keeping it real, which is great to hear from one of the big dogs in the world of heavy music. And Fear Factory, of course, I mentioned they're going to be in New Zealand May the 31st after a tour of Australia. Dino Caceres has been talking about the new album, and it's, quote, going to be fucking sick. Okay, so that is good enough for me. Looking forward to that. We always wrap the show with a cover. Here it is. It is Fear Factory doing Cars, the Gary Numan song.

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1: Hey, hey, what's up, y'all? 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You don't say,
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1: 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This your girl Luisa Lavulo. Even if I have to stand up
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might sound better than we really are if you listen then. So I have to recommend that. Then there is our, they paved the parking lot and put up a place for the big guy and I to rent space in outside Studio A here on Volunteer Radio. Thanks to John and Barbara for allowing us to invade their Tar Beach. The big guy, who is, I got him going and coming these days. Literally, he brings me here, he takes me home. Sometimes with sidebars. Especially because I drink like a camel all day long, every day. And sometimes I just have to stop for a fresh load of potions when the show's over. And wherever we have to go, the guy's gold. He's gold, I'm telling you. And if I don't tell you, he'll be the next in line to tell you. Then there's the mystery man, without whom, his snarkology of this evening aside, the show wouldn't happen without him. Studio A presents a fresh canvas to be painted on every single Wednesday evening. And me, I answer the call. Now, in the aforementioned test that I took last Thursday for my mental acuity, the one I got wrong, I could have, yes, I got dog, cat, and I'm just as smart as Trump. What am I saying? I couldn't remember. I drew a blank on how to draw a clock. And the guy said, okay. I didn't even know I was going to have to do art. I figured, I just have to answer a bunch of questions on my memory. Draw 10 after 11 or 10 to 11, whatever it was. And I was like, okay. And he said, do it analog. I said, well, that's the only way I know how to do it. I'm almost 70 years old. I started drawing. It's like, how do you do this again? And my wife's sitting next to me and she's giggling. And at the end of it, he said, well, that's the one you got wrong. But he said, other than that, I can assure you that you're normal. Come back in a year. Who'd I see? Dr. A, my personal physician, or Dr. Vinnie Boombatz? He said, come back in a year and we'll do it again. Well, okay. So she says, well, you got a year to practice now. And I said, you don't have to remind me of, what an oaf I am in terms of being an artist. She wouldn't speak to me for the rest of the day. Took it wrong. I didn't even mean anything by it. But, you'll have these things. We've been together a long time. All the news that gives you fits, part one. Mother's Day. Very satisfying Mother's Day this past Sunday. My daughter-in-law's first, Karen in Ingles and Karzi in Filipino. She's a wonderful, calm presence in the storm of a household of a one-month-old, their daughter, our granddaughter. 3D reduced to cooing and talking in a baby's voice for the bulk of our half-hour-long conversation Sunday night via Zoom. 3D, it's her 35th Mother's Day. Her daughter, a work in progress. We went to a new church service on Sunday. Denominational church, a Methodist church. Reason being, her ex-husband is a tremendous musician, choir master, keyboard player. It was his first day on the job at that church. It's like, well, this is Mother's Day. My choice is where I want to go. Okay,

actually really good. The pastor was superb. Smart and funny, measured, not MAGA, or I would have walked out. Went and got myself a bagel and sat it out. But no, no need. It was terrific. So that part of the day, really good fun. Scripture verse at that church this past week, 1 Peter, verse 5. Add to your faith goodness, which was a key point in the sermon. Then add knowledge. Then self-control. Shouldn't self-control come first, I'm thinking? Then perseverance. Then godliness. And finally, mutual affection. And most importantly, love. Because as the Apostle Paul said in 1 Corinthians, not 2 Corinthians, like Trump is fond of quoting from, but 1 Corinthians, when he said, without love, we are but a clanging bell. I can't hear as it is now, so I don't want to be a bell clapper in the middle of a bell, thank you. Colossians chapter 2, verse 7. Strengthen in faith and overflowing with thankfulness. I thought that was pretty sharp, too. A hero, a woman on dialysis for decades. Her daughter donated a kidney so she could function. At first, the woman turned it down, and then she said, yeah, I've had enough. Man, it's said, and it's not in scripture, that you lay up your treasure in heaven by what you do here on earth. I'm thinking she's got 2 big pots full of gold. The donator, that is. New Jersey Transit, listen to this thievery. The World Cup of soccer, which I believe NZ is in, along with here in the United States, so I got some divided loyalty, but I'm an American. Don't have dual citizenship yet, so I got to be rooting for the United States when the games start late next month. Well, New Jersey Transit got busted by John Q. Public. The normal fare for transit back and forth from, I guess, Penn Station to the Meadowlands, where the games here in New Jersey are going to be played, $12.50. FIFA, known carpetbaggers, were charging $150 to shuttle people back and forth from those same locations. Now listen, soccer/football, F-U-T-B-O-L, is the most popular sport in the world. So people likely would willingly pay it if they could even get a ticket to the game. But I'm thinking that's $137.50 of primetime gouging. Rotten tomatoes and an empty beer glass for all involved with FIFA. Letterman on CBS/Skydance on the ending of The Late Show. And I don't want to say they fired Stephen Colbert, or Colbert, as he was born to mom and dad, because he knew it was coming. But Letterman said, simply, you know, when they're talking purely a financial decision, said, they're lying. And he meant it. Living forever. There are some desperate people out there. And of course, they're all wealthy, so they can afford to indulge frantically searching for cures. And whether you're a believer or not, you probably still have to put in some stock in, you know, the very notion that, you know, when it's our time, it's our time. Well, not so much for 3 examples here. This is in the Sunday magazine. Sam Altman, who's heavily invested in AI, has invested $180 million in Retro Bioscience, a biotech company, to save his sorry arse

Then, of course, Bezos, who just spent $10 million of his wife's clothes budget, sends funds Alto Labs for stem cell therapy. Now, that's got some validity to it. I've believed in stem cell therapy since Jump, despite the cries of Christians who thought that you were messing with God's playbook back in the day. But there's this other guy who beats both of them, Brian Johnson, funding a diverse set of ways to cheat the hangman. I could tell him that. We do that on a weekly basis here on the Pale-Faced Parabola. It's like, man, be humble. When it's your time, it's your time. Ted Turner had a lot of money, who just passed late last week. Was he frantic like you sad sissies? No. Has he ever heard 1970 Fleetwood Mac music? No. Likely not. The album Kiln House, the one after Peter Green left the band and before Jeremy Spencer ran off to join and indulge himself in some cult sex. This was Danny Kirwan's addition to the band. And this, a splendocious instrumental called Earl Grey, which I suppose they being English and them likely, if you want to go with the stereotype like people do with us Irish all the time, that they're tea drinkers, they knew the way around an Earl Grey tea bag.

0: What a night. Welcome to Madison Square Garden. I'm Kris Kristofferson, and this is Bob Dylan tonight. On March 19, 1962, Columbia Records released the first album by a new artist, Bob Dylan. Now 30 years, 38 albums, and over 500 songs later, Bob Dylan's universally recognized as one of the most powerful creative artists of our time. Backstage, we've one of the greatest collections of performing artists ever assembled, and they're all here for one reason: to pay tribute to Bob Dylan through his own songs. Hang on to that spirit.
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0: And he said,
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I'm talking about cigarettes and skull, drugs and alcohol, food full of lard, fat, grease, and cholesterol.

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The gospel according to St. Luke. 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

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And now it's dropped right into our laps, ready to move. All we gotta do is jump on our horses and move. Friends, the promised land is here.

Yeah. What am I listening to? Oh, yeah, Martin Denny. Who used to have this voluptuous woman on the cover of every single album that my late father bought of Martin Denny's and this easy listening stuff. And little did we know that 50 to 60 years later, these records would be somewhat sought after by collectors. This piece called, or the piece you just heard anyway, called Ringo Awake. Ringo Awake from Deep Exotic. This is a 2-CD reissue that came out several years ago on a label. And a must for those who know how to wake up and smell the kitsch, which we do here on the Pale Face Parabola. The Mystery Man's time to shine like a new dime. Coming up, We Cheat the Hangman, the quest we're involved in right now, the first part of our show. Tonight, your ears. Tomorrow, the world. Retrospect number 727 happening this evening, directly following this program. A rollback of what we just did to you ended with Lady Madonna as covered by Booker T and the MGs from the album Macklemore Avenue, which is where the studio was. They recorded on, I believe, in Memphis. And it's got a picture of the four of them crossing the road, a la Abbey Road. Duck Dunn, the bass player of the band. Lights went out today at the age of 70. Then the instrumental was the Jay Giles Band. And from their first album, released in 1970 on the Atlantic label, we heard Icebreaker for the Big M. Magic Dick. Yes, that's what he went by. A lot of air harmonica played to Jay Giles songs and Magic Dick's harmonica hoodoo in the 1970s before they went commercial with stuff like Centerfold and all that. Love the Jay Giles Band.

good, greasy, beer-drinking rock and roll. Speaking of, another man who knew from those side of the tracks, Elvin Bishop, the ironically titled Clean Living, about wondering how the heck he was still alive, but still being young enough to check out that young stuff that just walked by him and getting called on it. From 2010's album, which was called Red Dog Speaks on an indie label. He's made a few good records since then, especially the one he made with Charlie Musselwhite about 5 years ago. Elvin Bishop music. Originally from the Butterfield Blues Band. You almost never hear his name associated with Bloomfield and Butterfield, but he was there. Then there was Bob Wills and the Texas Playboys from the anthology record, 1933 to 1973, 40 years of Hollers, which is semi what we heard on that piece. The What Makes Bob Holler, one of the last things that he recorded in his long-term career. And you know, Bob Willis, for a guy who grew up in the Deep South, down around Texas way, in those times, was supposedly not only a hip cat, but also a man who looked out for those of a different pigmentation. Bob Wills music. What Makes Bob Holler? If you drop something on his foot, I would imagine that might work too. Stevie Wonder. And I was saying to my co-conspirator that on what passes for paranormal occasions, you wouldn't catch me alive or dead playing Blowing in the Wind anymore. It's been done. But given the fact that tonight is Stevie Wonder's 76th birthday, we thought we'd fire up something that you haven't heard a gillion billion times. And so we did, from Bob Dylan's 30th anniversary concert, introed smartly by Kris Kristofferson, who would come into play more later on, consoling Sinead O'Connor when she was getting booed off the stage and heckled after ripping up a picture of the Pope on Saturday Night Live the week before. No, Dylan's audience was so steeped in the ways of Catholicism. And apparently, Sinead didn't either until she ripped up a picture of the Pope. Stevie Wonder, Blowing in the Wind. He covered that on one of his early records. He did, which I had, and I think I still do. Started off the set with Fleetwood Mac, the post-Peter Green, pre-Buckingham Nicks Fleetwood Mac from 1970. Again, the album Kiln House, one of several underrated ones in that time frame. Kiln House, Future Games, Bare Trees, Heroes Are Hard to Find. Those are all superb records. And the general public could give a hoot. A hoot, I say. I give a hoot. I care about you. So we come here to sing, to dance, and to spray seltzer down your pants for an hour and 58 every Wednesday evening, or most of them anyway. Events of the day, Darius Rucker of Hootie and the Blowfish won mega and done, but that mega was pretty damn mega. Born today in 1966. 60 years young today. And then also Red Garland, who worked for a time with Coltrane, born today in 1923. He got a toe tag young, I think, if I remember correctly. Albums released today. Notably, Sturgill Simpson in 2014 released the album Metamodern Sounds in Country Music. He now calls himself Johnny Blue Skies. At least he does for this record. Likely next one, he'll change identities again.

Today in 2004, Gene Simmons, the phony baloney from KISS, the corporate capitalist, said Islam is a vile culture. He had to walk that back. Not that I think many Islamics are buying KISS records, but who knows? There may be one or two. 1977, Hustler magazine, and she denied it, offered Ronstadt $1 million to pose naked. That's too cheap. I wouldn't have done that either if I was Linda. $1.5 million? Man, I have to start thinking. The Kinks recorded Sunny Afternoon, one of their greatest, today in some year. I think it was 1966. Goodness gracious. Badfinger recorded No Matter What, which I think is their greatest song, today in 1970 at Abbey Road Studios. And finally, 1986, The Nooch. Now, here's wisdom to share with your grandchildren. Life is one big female safari, and Dr. Ruth is my guide. Good luck with that one, Ted. Music right now from 1969 on Free FM, the Pale-Faced Parabola for another 20 or so.

light begins to fade, and they all feel my malice. With Gwee-Gwee on your doorstep, soon you'll be in the gutter.

I'm very happy, if that means anything to you, with the latest Bangs and Talbot record. It's called Smokin' Aces. It's on the Acid Jazz label out of England, released a couple of months ago, and this very 1970s disco overtones track called Play the Game with Mick Talbot, starring Mick Talbot, used to be in the Style Counts. Directly preceding that, we heard Elmore James with the Hawaiian Boogie. Have to talk somebody out of moving to Hawaii last night. I think it was my son. He was like, yeah, we thought about moving to Hawaii from the Seattle area. And it's like, you don't want to do that. It's A, it's expensive to get there. And B, it's even more expensive to live there. But Elmore James made it affordable. Hawaiian Boogie. From his Best of record, tearing it up. If you're fans of the slide guitar stylings of the likes of George Thorogood. Before that, the music of Marsha Hunt, whose historical claim to fame is that she was Mick Jagger's baby mama, his first one in 1970, which helped break up his relationship with Marianne Faithfull. And she did a version of Dr. John's Walk on Gilded Splinters in 1969. It was pretty good. Took that from a collection called 1969 to 1971. John Savage put that together.

Fata Wainawaini. Next time on Plains FM 96.9. 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Tofaso FM.

0: There are so many different reasons why we choose to move countries and become an expat or immigrant. 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
2: Kia ora Brasil, o programa de rádio comunitária em Hamilton, na Nova Zelândia, para brasileiros ao redor do mundo. 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
3: There are basically two levels of investment. There is $5 million, which can be invested for 3 years in what's called growth investments, which tend to be like private equity or managed funds. And then there's alternatively $10 million that can be invested for up to 5 years in what's called balanced investments, which tend to be more conservative, like bonds and listed equities. So the intention of this is to encourage investors to come to New Zealand to bring their capital and their expertise to New Zealand and to inject their capital and expertise into the New Zealand economy. And for that, we give them and their families a resident visa. And perhaps the most important thing for Brazilians, who may not necessarily be good speakers of English, there is no English language requirement for the principal applicant. So this is one of the few visa categories where you can come to New Zealand, you can get a resident visa, and there's no English language requirement, nor is there an age restriction. Most resident visas, you cannot get a resident visa after the age of 56. With the golden visa, you can get it when you're 76 if you want to. So this provides a great opportunity for intergenerational migration of a family, a plan B to have the option to live in a secure

0: well organized, low corrupt country like New Zealand, in case things don't work out so well in your home country. You don't have to spend a lot of time in New Zealand. The $5 million growth investors have to spend 21 days over 3 years, and the 10 million balanced investors have to spend 105 days over a 5-year period. So it's not a big commitment in time. But if you do decide to come to New Zealand and you do decide to live here permanently, 5 years after you get your resident visa, you can apply for citizenship, which then also opens up the door to you and your family being able to live and work in Australia. So, there are some real benefits that flow from this. It's an opportunity for families who may be concerned about particularly the personal safety of them and their families. We know Brazilians spend an enormous amount of money on armored vehicles, blindagem, I think they call it in Portuguese. Well, as an alternative to armoring your life, this is a way that you can actually have freedom. Your children can walk to school without the fear of abduction or any other problems, and you could live a very, very safe and secure life, which is it provides them a great platform to then go out and explore other parts of the world when they become adults.
1: Mas ó, falando nisso, Maia, outro dia eu fiz post que eu falei assim: luxo não é levar o seu filho para a escola de carro blindado. 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
2: Pois é. Which, by the way, Stephen, they just changed the regulations. So now a person who does master has automatically 6 points and they can apply for the residence visa,
0: yes,
2: right?
0: Yes, that's right. That's a big benefit. And that will happen. It actually hasn't happened yet. It will happen at the end of August. The minister has announced, the government's announced that it will happen. And so from that point onwards, if you require 6 points for skilled migrant residency. If you graduate with a master's, you'll immediately have those 6 points. All you'll need to do is get an offer of skilled employment. You don't even have to start the job. You just need the offer and a skilled occupation. And then you can immediately apply for residence. So, if you think about this as a timeline, somebody who comes to New Zealand to study, let's say an 18-month or 3-semester master's course, it's conceivable that within 2 years, they and their families could be residents in New Zealand.
1: Nós temos caso, inclusive a Michelle e o René, foi o que aconteceu com eles, né? O René veio e fez mestrado de 1 ano e meio na AUT, ele é engenheiro. Ele se formou em julho.
0: Yeah.
1: Em junho ele já estava trabalhando, já estava trabalhando part-time, né, como estudante. 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Em 6 meses saiu a residência. Então foi assim, record.
0: Also, what sometimes happens is with a couple, the partners actually switch roles, if you like. So we've got an example recently of an American family who she came to New Zealand to study a master's degree.
1: Nancy.
0: She was about 2/3 of the way through that master's degree when her husband got a really good job offer here in New Zealand, which immediately made him eligible for residence. And they applied for and got residence based on the husband's qualifications back in the United States and his job offer, and they were residents before she even graduated. In fact, I think she's still studying.
1: No, she's
0: finished now.
1: Yeah.
0: So quite often what happens is the partners can switch. You don't have to wait for the student partner to get to residency. Sometimes the other partner can get a good job, has the qualifications necessary, and can get the residence beforehand.
2: I think a question is also,

0: potential for those who have already finished their studies, is it still applicable as well? Are they eligible to apply
1: Yes,
0: for the residence visa?
1: if you've already qualified, for example, with the New Zealand Masters, from the end of August onwards, you will have 6 points. So you don't have to, it can be a qualification. The only requirement is that you have to have a bachelor's degree as an undergraduate qualification, either from a New Zealand university or an offshore university. So, but if you have an undergraduate qualification, like a bachelor's degree, and you have
2: A
1: a
2: master's.
1: master's in New Zealand, you get 6 points.
2: Porque às vezes, principalmente no Brasil, você sabe que o pessoal faz aqueles tecnólogos, né? E aí eles fazem uma pós e fazem até um MBA, mas eles não têm um bacharel. 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Aí, então, a pessoa tem que necessariamente ter um bacharel e um mestrado.
1: So for the people in that situation, they will still get the 5 points, and then they have to work for a year in skilled employment to get the remaining 1 point that they need. So it doesn't s stop them from getting to residency, it just takes a wee bit longer.
0: I see. But what about people who did the master's before that, or they have done overseas?
1: An overseas master's will, st if it's assessed by the New Zealand Qualifications Authority as being equivalent to a master's qualification in New Zealand, that will still qualify for 5 points. So they would need to then do have a year of work experience in skilled employment in New Zealand to make up the remaining point. So that's fine, and they don't need to necessarily have an undergraduate bachelor degree. They could have a technical qualification, or maybe have been admitted to their master's by special admission, which sometimes happens for people with a lot of work experience.
0: Steve, a partner who comes, say, the husband is doing the master's, and then the wife wants to make some income, but it's like she doesn't speak English well, blah, blah, blah. So, oh, I'm gonna be an Uber driver. Can they be?
1: Yes, you're allowed to be on an open partnership visa. You can be self-employed, and so Uber driving is absolutely fine.
0: But not the student itself, right?
1: And no, the student can also drive Uber. It's really, the restrictions exist around what's called the accredited employer work visa, which is a different category of visa where it's tied to an employer. You can't drive for Uber if you are also working as a chef, for example, for a restaurant.
0: Okay, so a person that comes in a master's degree, they can also drive Uber.
1: Yeah, they can.
2: Because some time ago, there was a controversy
1: There
2: around
1: was, and
2: that.
1: it's been clarified quite recently.
0: Is it? What was the
1: It's been
0: controversy?
1: a gray, to be honest, it's been a gray area in immigration New Zealand in the last month or so, just cleared that up. So there are still some categories of work visa where that's not possible, but for the open work rights on student visas and for the open partnership visas, you can be self-employed or you can work for any employer.
2: É a mesma coisa, Maia, por exemplo, né? As pessoas que trabalham como cleaner, tá? Eles não. 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Eu não
0: But
2: tenho
0: I think there was something changed in the regulation as well regarding, like, you can be self-employed, but you cannot employ someone, right?
1: Yes,
2: That's
1: definitely
2: true.
1: not. Definitely not. No. And you can't be in a situation where you actually become your own employer, if that makes sense. So if you're an accredited, it creates problems. And I get this question from time to time, where with the accredited employer work visa, where people ask if they can hold shareholdings in the company that employs them, that can create an issue.
0: Okay, so say for example, I do have a little bit of savings and I want to open a company and
1: Well,
0: make it.
1: you can't employ yourself, and then on an accredited employer work visa. So that would just be not a starter. But the more common situation is that the owner of the business says, "Hey."

0: if you put $10,000 in, I'll give you a 15% share in the business. And that creates potential problems.
1: Okay. One.
2: Steve, you can open, for example, you can open a company, for example, if you want to open.
0: Well, no, the issue with opening
2: but
0: a company.
2: You're not going to be a credit, of course.
0: No.
2: You're going just to have a company.
0: Yeah. No, the issue with opening a company is that company law in New Zealand requires you need to have a New Zealand director, New Zealand citizen or resident director. So, you can, if you partner with somebody who is a New Zealand citizen or resident, you can open a company. And if you're on an open work visa, you can work for that company and the company can pay you a wage or salary or whatever, and that's fine. But if you're on an accredited employer work visa, that's not fine.
1: Okay, understood.
0: But you can't open the company if you are not in partnership with a New Zealand citizen or resident. And that's not immigration law, that's company law.
1: Another thing that I noticed is that we have been a trend of finally, or we had the regulation of the digital nomads that
0: yes.
1: can come to New Zealand. But it also depends on what exactly they do, right? So if it is, say, for example, a person who has an OnlyFans account, they cannot, or can they? Is it a gray zone?
0: Interesting, that one. To be honest, I'm not sure, because one of the things that you're not allowed to do on any visa, temporary visa, is provide adult sexual services. Now, whether that extends to OnlyFans or not, I don't know, to be honest. I hadn't really thought of that. Certainly if you come here and you're working as an IT person, for example, for an employer overseas, that's fine. And that's exactly what the digital nomad provision and immigration instructions is designed to accommodate. It never occurred to me to think about OnlyFans.
1: Yeah, because it really depends on what they're doing.
0: Sorry?
1: Because it really depends on what they're doing in the.
0: Yeah, it does. If you want a real answer to that, you're going to have to let me go away and have a look at it.
1: Oh, God. Imagine, Tanya, a client comes and tries to hire Stephen's service for this kind of evaluation. Then he will say, oh, Tanya, I have to watch the channel to see.
0: Yeah, Tanya just said to me, you didn't hear that. She said, I don't even know what anything
2: is. Fast. What is this?
0: It's basically people promoting themselves on a pornographic website.
2: Ah, see, living and learning.
1: Like cam girls.
0: Tanya is a very sheltered flower.
1: Very naive. Good. Keep that. What else has been happening lately for like skilled migrants and et cetera? Because since we had implementation of points, I know that, as you said, they change the rules quite often. And I know that
0: yes.
1: In August, we are having few changes. So what is coming up?
0: So the changes in August are going to affect several areas. I mean, we've already talked about the effect it's having on master's students, for example, who qualify and get the 6 points. There are two other major pathways that are being opened up in August. One is what's called the trades and technical pathway, and that is for people who hold a level 4 or higher technical qualification and have been paid at a certain minimum rate of pay, and there are varying rates of pay that apply. I'll come back to that. And the other is the work experience pathway, once again, really targeted at tradespeople, where they have had 5 years of work experience and then they've been paid at least 1.1 times the median wage in New Zealand for the last 2 years. The interesting thing about these visa categories, and we still don't know the detail because we're only working on press releases at the moment, is that they have what I call look-back windows. So in the look-back window, you need to look back from the day you intend to file your application and make sure that you satisfy the median wage requirement 2 years prior, if that's the relevant time period that's specified in the immigration instructions. And you've got about a six-month window to do that. So if you imagine

0: filing a visa application on the 31st of August this year, then you've got to look back to the 31st of August 2024, and you must have been earning the relevant median wage at that time between the 28th of February 2024 and the 31st of August 2024. You can see enormous complications in that and enormous difficulty for people figuring out whether they qualify or not. And, you know, I'm not sure what the final immigration instructions will say on this. I know that in my role as New Zealand Association for Migration and Investment, we've been encouraging the government to simplify this because we can see lots of people saying, good, I now qualify for residence, and then they file an application, they pay Immigration New Zealand over $6,000 for the application fee, and they get declined because they fall outside their look-back window by 1 or 2 weeks. And this is going to cause a lot of hardship and a lot of upset. So we're encouraging the government to try and simplify this. Whether they've listened to us or not, I have no idea. For the time being, we've got to work on the basis of the press releases, which assume that's not the case. So what I would say to anyone who listens to this communication, who is in a trade or technical role, I would say do not apply for a resident visa unless you get your eligibility carefully assessed by a licensed immigration advisor or an immigration lawyer first, because there is a possibility you might think you're eligible, but you might waste a lot of money and have nothing to show for it.
1: Oh my God. I can imagine the nightmare. I think they also added, what, beauticians and hairdressers or something like that? Or
0: no, they put certain occupations, and beauticians and hairdressers are examples on what's called the red list. So if you're on the red list, and that's red's never a good colour to be on, what that means is that you have to earn, I think it's 1.5 times the median wage. Don't hold me to that because I'd have to check that detail. So the requirements, the level of pay you have to have received have to be absolutely extraordinary. And once again, you have to have earned that in the past. So this is not something you can rectify just before you do the application, unless you have the advantage of having a time machine, because you just can't go back and change it.
1: And to be honest, it's really hard for a hairdresser to earn that much, isn't it?
0: Of course. And there's a reason for that. You know, the policy, from the government's point of view, they are looking for people with high levels of skills. So they do want people who are, for example, electricians or plumbers or gas fitters. They want them to be able to qualify under the trades pathways. They're not so keen on people of hairdressers and beauticians because they see that as a more generic skill that New Zealanders can be easily trained to fill. And obviously, while unemployment in New Zealand is high, they want to make sure that Kiwis are actually staying in study and learning those skills to fill those roles.
2: Mas nada como uma cabeleireira brasileira, né, Maia?
1: Pois é. Aliás, Belzinha, um grande abraço para você. Saudade, yeah. Eu estou precisando dar um jeito.
0: I also go to a Brazilian client, a former client of mine. She's now a resident. To get my hair cut. Not that that's so important for guys.
2: eu no Rio sem a Bel, pelo amor, graças a Deus que ela já é residente.
1: Amém, amém. Stephen, I think I would like to bring a case here just because it's very close to my heart as well. And I think although our audience is mostly for people who are planning to come to New Zealand, but I know that some people are already in New Zealand.
0: Yeah.
1: One situation that we face, the fact that sometimes when you get the residence visa, but then you split, the couple split, and yes, you try to apply for the permanent residence visa, and you have to present a few documents, and one of them is related to the parenting order, isn't it?
0: Yeah. So any situation that involves children is always complex. And the reason for that is that New Zealand is a signatory to the Convention on the Hague on the Protection of Children. And so we have certain international obligations as a result of that. So, and the level of proof differs from a temporary visa to that of a resident visa. So, for example, for a temporary visa, if you have a parent here in New

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0: Greetings, I am Barry. Are there things you have wondered about? What happens when we die? What do mediums do? Are there such things as flying saucers or extraterrestrials? And how can you heal a person when you're not even in the room? 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

I could tell that it was difficult to bring that sort of subject up. 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

0: Kia ora, welcome to Connect with Community Waikato on Free FM 89.0 and as part of our podcast series. You're listening to Roseanne Murray, and I have with me in the studio today Michelle Ray, who's the General Manager of Volunteering Waikato. Welcome, Michelle.
1: Thanks, Roseanne. Lovely to be here again.
0: It is great to have you here again. Yes, it's like this time last year. We were doing a podcast and a show around the upcoming Trustee Tinder event, which obviously last year was the first time we gave it a go. So working in conjunction with Volunteering Waikato, Community Waikato and Alan Chu from Houston Technology, we put on a, what would you say, speed dating event where potential governance volunteers actually get to meet all these various different voluntary organisations that are looking for board members or trustees or committee members.
1: Yep, that pretty much describes it.
0: All right. So if I put you on the spot and say, so when is the event coming up this year and where's it going to be held?
1: So we are looking at the 9th of June, which is a Tuesday night, I think. Mm-hmm. We are back at the Fallet again on Seddon Road. So from 5:15, doors are open. We're really looking forward to another successful event.
0: Yeah, so how did it work last year? You know, we've sort of just said it's sort of like a speed dating sort of event. How did that actually work?
1: So we have organisations come along who are looking for people on their board or committees, and they sit around the outside. They all have a table, and then we do run it as a bit of a speed dating. So people come along who are interested in being on a board, and they get to move around to the different organisations, hear about what they do, what sort of people they're looking for. And it's a great chance to sit in and talk face-to-face about the different organisations and the different opportunities out there. It is a speed dating sort of format, so we do ring the bell every sort of 8 minutes, 8 to 10 minutes, I think, so everyone gets a chance to talk to the different organisations in the room.
0: And I believe from last year, what some organisations did well at, or what other organisations have learnt if they wanted to do it again, was to try and be as prepared as possible, maybe have some information, like a little information pack that they can just hand over to the people that come and sit down beside them so that they can get a bit more of an understanding, especially if you've only got about 8 minutes to tell the full story. And I know this year what we're looking to do for the first time is through the registration process is giving you an opportunity to really think about, you know, are there any specific skill sets or experience, knowledge that you're looking for in particular, which is something that we do definitely recommend boards, committees do from time to time, is just sort of look at who's around the room. What sort of skills, experience do they have and where are the gaps?
1: So yeah, absolutely.
0: We'd call that like a skills matrix, I suppose.
1: Yes. Yeah,
0: flash word for that.
1: Yeah.
0: And quite often that's, you know, a great indicator to you that maybe it's we're lacking a little bit around financial management. You know, we're relying too heavily on just one person.
1: Yes.
0: or two people. Maybe it's, you know, in particular if you're a organisation that's really struggling to promote and market your organisation. Maybe it's around someone who's got some marketing or communications experience. They might even work for a marketing communications company. What are maybe some of the other sort of skills or experiences that groups should think about?
1: I think you make a really good point about taking a look at your board and seeing what are the gaps that are there. And skills matrix is a really great tool to have. I think there's other things like your legal and compliance, whether you need HR skills or IT, digital sort of stuff. Risk management is another one you might be looking at. We've also got Tutidity. There's lots of different sort of skills that are valuable on a board. It's a really good chance to, have a good think about what you're actually missing or what might enhance your board.
0: And I actually have seen lately,

0: actually that a few organisations have actually, when they've advertised for someone to come onto their governance group, is actually looking for a specific board chair, someone who's had experience in chairing meetings before. So they've, you know, they've got people, you know, on their committee or board who maybe, you know, not very experienced but passionate, but no real experience, you know, in previous governance roles or in chairing various meetings. So I've seen that a few times now where people have directly wanted to look for someone to come in.
1: Yeah.
0: And actually take on that board chair role.
1: Yeah, I think with boards, you know, there can be a mix of experience and inexperience, and obviously the chair is a really important role. So, yeah, often people will be looking for someone that does have that experience to help guide the team.
0: Yep. And also too, the type of organisations that can apply to be a part of the event, it's open across all sort of not-for-profit organisations. So what are some of the different sort of sector groups that, you know, maybe we'd be encouraging to come along?
1: Yeah, I mean, it's really anyone who's working in the community space. So there are your typical community groups and not-for-profits, but also very welcome, like sports groups that might be looking for people, like arts, culture, social services, it might be education as well. Really, it's open to anyone who's working in that sort of community area that is needing people in governance.
0: Mm. And I know last year we had a couple of different organisations that work in the Kaupapa Māori space, and I believe we've already got one or two registered again this year. So really good, you know, if you're in that space and again, looking for trustees, it's an opportunity for you to come along and in a way, sell yourself.
1: Yeah, absolutely.
0: To prospective people.
1: I think, you know, hearing stuff on the ground is that organisations and community groups do struggle sometimes to find people for governance roles. So this is a really great opportunity to get yourself in front of 100 plus people that have an interest. You know, they've come along because they're interested in volunteering in a governance role. So that really gives you an opportunity that you might not have otherwise to, get in front of these people.
0: And it's also an opportunity for you to actually market your organisation. So I know you mentioned that we've got tables set up around the room. We encourage people to bring, like if they've got a pull-up banner or some sort of other sort of signage that they can put up behind their desk, just to help promote. And it may be that no one's interested at this stage in going onto a board, but it may be understanding more about who their organisation is and what they do.
1: Yeah, absolutely. It's a wonderful way just to profile your organisation to a lot of people that might not have the opportunity to come across you in their every, you know, day-to-day life. It is a chance to sell yourself, I guess. And while it might not be governance people, you know, it might just be a connection that, you know, something might happen down the line if, you know, someone's working for an organisation and they want a charity to support for the month or whatever, you know, then they've got a little seed planted because they've come along to the event and seen you guys. I think it's just, I would say just be really open to people and just not just think that it might be a governance volunteer, but it might be just the connections and networks that you might be able to build on the night as well.
0: That's right, and it might be someone who comes from a professional organisation, like a legal perspective or an accounting perspective, where maybe just by even having that connection, if you're looking for, you know, legal support or looking for a new accountant or auditor, it might be there that you're you know, initiating that connection with them for later on,
1: absolutely,
0: as you say. And it's also an opportunity, not that there's a lot of downtime, but if there is, it may be an opportunity. It's more probably likely the setup and pack down, to just have even a chat with some of the other organisations that are there on the night.
1: Absolutely. I think for a lot of community organisations, they don't necessarily get the chance to speak to others across the sector. So, yeah, that's another great opportunity if you do come along that you get to get exposed to some other people and meet some other people working in the space.
0: Right. And I know that there'll be members from the volunteering Waikato team there on the night, as well as some from the community Waikato team. So again, it might be just an opportunity to build a connection with, you know, the advisors between those two teams, and there may be something that they might be able to support you with at a later date, especially if it's around volunteering and how do we recruit and retain our volunteers or anything that's around your the governance of your organisation.
1: Yep, absolutely.
0: Great. So just a reminder again of when that is and how they can go about finding more information or registering for the event.
1: Yep, so if you are with an organisation that is looking for governance volunteers, you can jump on the Volunteer in Waikato website and under organisations and then events, you'll find it there and you can register to have a table on the night. And yeah, we'd love to see you along. And I guess the flip side of it is also if you are thinking about possibly becoming a governance volunteer, then we do need just you to register for that as well. And we will pop that link up on our website as well. So yeah, if you might be with an organisation but not necessarily need volunteers, but as an individual you might be thinking you might want to get involved in governance, then yeah, you can register and come along and check out the different organisations.
0: It's a great way for someone, you know, who works for an organisation, like a community organisation or a sport organisation, but wanting just to extend themselves and branch out into looking at that governance side. And so maybe looking at a different type of organisation to join their committee or their board. And I know the Waikato Institute of Directors have also got information up on their website as well, and they've got the link for any individual that's looking to come along on the night and have a chat to some of the different organisations that are there.
1: Yeah.
0: So look, hey, it's a great event, as Michelle has said, coming up on the 9th of June. We would recommend that you do have a good think about that now, and if you are keen to look at registering as soon as you can, because numbers are limited, I think around that 2024 mark, to make sure that we haven't got too many there and it's not too crowded.
1: Yes.
0: And also it's free to register, so there's no cost to be a part of it. And obviously we have a few refreshments available on the night as well.
1: We do,
0: yep,
1: yes.
0: To keep you going. So it should be another great night coming up on the 9th of June. All right, so what else is happening in the volunteering space at the moment, Michelle? I know there seems to be a lot of little initiatives that you've got underway.
1: Yes, so 2026 is the International Year of the Volunteer. So it's really a chance to shine the spotlight, I guess, on volunteers and what they do in our community. For Volunteer in Waikato, we have quite a few different activities going on throughout the year. We have our regular hui's, which we do in Hamilton, and we've also initiated the Community Voice hui's that are happening in Cambridge and Te Aramutu at the moment, and we're about to do one in Thames in June. And that's really about bringing the community together, talking about volunteering and some of the different challenges that that they're facing. One of the initiatives that came out of the Cambridge one was that we did a volunteer roadshow at a local retirement village. So we had, I think, about 13 organisations go along, have a chance to have a chat to the residents and tell them a little bit about what they do and sort of opportunities for them to volunteer with their organisations. So we're looking at doing a few more of those. We've got one coming up in Hamilton. We're going to be at the Linda Jones Retirement Village at the end of June. So if any organisation is interested in being a part of that, just get in contact with us, because we're looking for organisations to come along to that. That village alone has over 500 residents, so it's a great chance to just come along and chat to the residents and sort of tell them about what you do and, some of the volunteering opportunities that you have with them.
0: Great initiative. Because also, too, there's a lot of people that are probably already living there that come from Hamilton and already involved in different groups. But then you also get a lot of people that come in from outside of Hamilton who have probably left sort of different sort of organisations or groups that they might have been involved in where they came from. So great way for people to get to meet people
1: absolutely.
0: And get a feel of of the city that they're living in.
1: Yeah, absolutely.

0: Absolutely. And I think today, you know, as people age, they're a lot more active than what they might have been a generation or two ago. So they're looking at different things to do and different ways to be involved in the community. So, yeah, we just hope by putting on these roadshows that it just opens their eyes a little bit to some of the opportunities that are out there to get involved in their community.
1: And I was also looking on your website the other day and I see you've got a couple of little initiatives. One's called the Morning T-Shirt. How does that work?
0: Yes, that's very simple. So we decided at the start of the year that we would do a morning T-Shirt each month. So organisations just jump on, nominate their team, and then we just draw out a winner each month. And then depending on the organisation, what they want, we can either deliver like a morning tea hamper with lots of goodies in it, or we can bring along a fresh morning tea, just depending on what the organisation wants to do. But that's just a nice way that, organisations can show their appreciation for their volunteers. We know that sometimes money is tight and it can be hard to find funds to show volunteers your appreciation. Mm-hmm. So we thought we would help by, just offering a morning tea shout. And, it's been going really well. We're off to Dress for Success this week and then Cake Detective next week doing morning teas. We've got a bit of a catch-up, but, it's been great. And it's free to just register. And as I said, we just pull out a random winner each month. So, you've got a good chance of winning.
1: So with the Cake Detective, is that an opportunity to give Laura a break from whipping up the cakes, is it?
0: Yes.
1: You'll take her a cupcake instead.
0: Or maybe something a bit different.
1: Maybe savoury. Something savoury. Good old sausage roll or something like that. Hey, that's great. And I see that you've also got a training workshop that's coming up next month as well.
0: We do. So we haven't done a lot of in-person training, so we thought we'd do some this year, mainly based in Hamilton to start. So we had our first one last week where we just talked about the changing landscape of volunteering and what that looks like now and some of the things that we can do to adapt to it. Our next one is coming up in June. You're going to have to help me with dates here, Riz.
1: I know, 10th of June. That's going to be a busy little time for you, isn't it?
0: It is a very busy time, so that's the day after Trustee Tinder.
1: Yes.
0: And that one is looking at volunteer roles, reimagining volunteer roles. So really, looking at challenging what you've done in the past and looking at new ways that you might be able to have volunteers in your organisation. So whether that is completely new roles that you might not have thought of before. We did some work with some op shops last year and really breaking down roles. So we had, rather than just a general helper, we had someone come in and look after specifically just the box. So that was their responsibility. They'd do like reviews and make sure everything was tidy, so they owned that little space, and that worked really well. It was something that they hadn't done before. So I guess it can just be little things, little tweaks to how you do things. Also looking at how do we maybe break down some of those roles that you have that people don't necessarily have the time that they once did, mm-hmm. but may still want to give back? So how do we provide opportunities for people that are maybe a little bit more flexible, that aren't so heavily time dependent, and, maybe not such a big time commitment as well? It's just really thinking about your organisation and how volunteers are involved in that space in a different way.
1: Yeah, because I like it. I love the quote you've got here is that, you hear organisations say we need more volunteers. However, quite often the real challenge isn't the number of volunteers, but it's the way volunteer roles are designed.
0: Yeah.
1: And you've just sort of given us some really good examples of that. And I know myself with being in a volunteering role or two is not having to commit each week. With one organisation, I help out, and it's like every 3 to 4 weeks.
0: Yeah.
1: So, you know, that's really doable.
0: Yeah.
1: You know? So, you know, I'm not having to make sure that it's every Thursday night that I'm there.
0: Yeah.
1: It's sort of like once every 3 to 4 weeks. And then occasionally,

0: And it's like, oh, I've got a real gap, you know, yeah. but I wouldn't mind going back down, you know. Yeah. And it's amazing how you do end up going and helping in that space. So I think that's one good way of looking at it too. And just also you mentioned before about breaking down roles, and I'm seeing more and more now, putting my community Waikato hat on, quite a few organisations looking to split the secretarial role.
1: Yeah.
0: Because that could be a really big job, you know, and especially if you're going to meetings, you're taking minutes, you're having to correspond with all your members. So I'm seeing now where it's more maybe having a minute secretary.
1: Yes.
0: So that person will go along, because not everyone likes taking minutes either.
1: No.
0: So it's someone who's maybe good attention to detail, goes along, they do the minutes, whereas then you have your general secretary who does all the communicating out with all your members and maybe out to sponsors or whoever else might be out there. And that's one that we've seen. Another one is around the financial funding side.
1: Yes.
0: Still leaving it to your poor treasurer to be doing the monthly accounts and also doing all your funding applications. Having someone specifically to look at the funding applications.
1: Yep.
0: So that seems to be becoming quite popular. And the other one that we're sort of starting to see a bit of a trend on is co-chair. So not just leaving it to one person.
1: Yep.
0: You know, we talked about how quite often the chair role is quite a vital role in an organisation and managing the meeting and sort of, in a way, you're like sort of the ringmaster at times and making sure that just tapping in and making sure that everyone's, you know, doing what they're meant to be doing. And if you have staff, it's sort of like having that connection and, you know, sort of regular catch up with your manager.
1: Yeah. Yeah.
0: As well as ensuring that the governance performance side of the organisation is on track.
1: Yeah. Yeah. I think that's a really good point. It's that, I guess, understanding and acknowledging that some of those roles are big and are quite, do take up quite a bit of time and commitment. So, you know, it really challenge people to think just because we've always done it that way, it doesn't mean that we can't do it different ways, that there are better ways to do it and to relieve some of that pressure on people. Because, yeah, the time pressure is real for people. Mm. So, yeah, if we want to get people involved in our organisations, we do really need to look at that time commitment as a really big component of, yeah, whether people do want to commit or not. So, yeah, if we can break up roles and break up that responsibility, a bit more shared responsibility, that certainly helps people, yeah.
0: I love the concept around the like secondhand type shops around, instead of being the general helper, maybe more if you've got a passion around the books and stuff like that. Mm. I think that's a great concept, actually.
1: Yeah, and I think it gives them a bit of ownership that becomes their little space, and then they want to make sure it's looking great.
0: Yeah, and it might be someone who likes clothes and displaying clothes, and so, you know, might be that's something that they want to just do.
1: Yeah, yeah. And I think if you're tapping into their passion and something they're interested in, then they're probably more likely to stick around with you.
0: That's right. And I know, you know, we're trying to get a few more men out there volunteering. I think it tends to still be more females than males out there volunteering. So come on, guys. It could well be, you know, there's furniture, there's toys, you know, there's lots of other things where maybe you're a bit more of a DIY type of person.
1: Yeah, yeah, for sure.
0: You can pop along and I know a dear friend of ours down in Taranaki, very good at fixing things.
1: Yes.
0: And so he goes in once a week and, you know, when people drop stuff off, sometimes not in the best condition.
1: Yeah.
0: You know, part of his role is to sort of look at seeing, is it actually fixable?
1: Yes.
0: And then generally is able to fix it at no or low cost.
1: Yeah, yeah.
0: So that you can then put it out there for sale.
1: Yeah. Yeah, no, I think there's a lot of different opportunities that people might not necessarily think about. But, yeah, if you are interested in, you know, in getting involved, it doesn't hurt just to pop into wherever you're interested in and just, you know, saying you've got these skills or interested in this area and see if they do have anything that you might be able to help out with.
0: Mm. And I think it's also thinking a little bit differently about how to look at getting more younger people involved as well.
1: Yeah, absolutely. I think there's a general perception that young people don't volunteer, but that's not the case. I think a lot of the time there might not be as many opportunities for them, especially, for the under-16s, where, organisations have a responsibility to make sure

0: that there's a adult sort of supervising them, so that does bring in a little bit more complexity for organisations. But you know, young people have so much to give, and you know, they really like to be involved in something they're passionate about, or it might be just upskilling. We've talked to a number of schools at the moment. They're really pushing the sort of year 12s, year 13s to think about, you know, if you want to get a scholarship, volunteering is one area that they look at. What are you doing in the community? So that's something that, yeah, that the students are actually looking at. And I know my daughter did the same thing. Yeah, looked at, right, you know, I'd like to get a scholarship, go to uni, and did some volunteering to help with that. But I also think, I know there's a lot of schools that are getting their students involved in volunteering. We've got some girls coming down this afternoon from Hamilton Girls High School to talk about the Leo Club, which is, I think, part of the Lion Club, mm-hmm. which they're taking into schools and getting younger people involved. Recently, a whole lot of schools came together and did a clothing sale for hospice. I think it was called Restyle, where they all came together and, yeah, did a clothing sale over 3 or 4 days at Hamilton Boys. And, yeah, that was a great example of, yeah, young people mm-hmm. taking control and, yeah, coming up with this idea and running with it. So, yeah, I think they've got a lot to give. And I guess the challenge is for organisations to think about and being open to, you know, getting them involved.
1: Yeah, and to be welcoming.
0: Yeah, absolutely. Yeah.
1: And that, you know, there is a point of difference between maybe the way you would do something and the way they would do something. But as you say, looking at getting them involved in something that they're passionate about, yes. and that they can have some responsibility to lead as well.
0: Yeah, yeah.
1: All right. Hey, that's a great way for us to finish off. So just going back to your website address details, if anyone's wanting to know about the trusty Tinder event coming up on the 9th of June to be at the Kote Pacifica Whale, or anything else around volunteering, yep. Your website address is?
0: Volunteeringwakado.org.nz.
1: All right, that's great. That's all we've got time for today. So thank you very much, Michelle, for coming in.
0: Thanks, Roseanne. Lovely to be here.
1: And we will catch up with you all again later. Ka kite.
0: Thank you.

0: aha te wā, ko te paupautanga o te rā. It's midday.
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